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0: 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Was watching 8 Mile on my Nauta track. 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
1: Yo, Nick, these bitches tripping, they're sending my postcard. 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
1: Back to the bando. I Tokyo drift like the sample. When she wasn't sweet and so simple. When it was just churches and candles. We ain't had no Turks and no Caicos. No fresh pedicure for the sandals. We learn how to pedal, no handles. Back when we travel, we trap and we pedal right front of the sandals. Like who in the match? I'm running the maps. I run it like laps. They running in last. I might overlap and won't double back. Cause my past is my past. And part of my back, she wanted a bag, wanted some rap. Mine's came with a name, hers came with some chain. You want the same thing, let's not get off track. Back up in that, skating. My wrist alone is the wrist, I'm saying. Super Saiyan blonde, her lace front on. Makeup don't make me wait too long. Whipping grapes to that great coupon. I play football, my bitch watch beach. One first 60 days report. She been around till I wait too long.
2: It's Young T and he be that boy. I talk death, but I don't like dudes. I talk love, but I don't got none. They talk charts, but they don't got one. You got a stage, then it's 1.1 for 1 hour. Came second to me, they so sour. Had a slow climb, that's why they all doubt him. And still came out on top, now that's power. They respect, I won't miss a step. I won't intercept the tip of my tongue. I still got my soul in, still got the check like bling, bling, I feel like Juve. Raw as f, I feel like sushi. Watch blank face, it feel like groovy. Neck looking like a thot in labor, but it's going up like it's an escalator. Boys going down like Titanic sailor. Yada hearing him from Decatur. Flocko free it in a Costco plate of them samples. I'm ample. When that suit come on, I throw a tantrum. That's Igor, Igor, he a hot potato. Y'all small fries, for example. Now, don't run with the rattle-all. I'm the catalog, I'm the human little one. Nah, you ain't in my category. Unicorn rare, better put a saddle on. Y'all rapidly rap, y'all critically claim they gassing you up. I went to your show and took little nap. That's why we not in the same bracket attacks. I'm that.
3: I did it all with a passion. I'm a guard in this fashion. Just trying to fit in with the arms of my jacket. Had to pull myself together like it's all elastic. Got the heart of a dragon. I'm a star, call me Patrick. Heard the people talking shit, so I caught him in traffic. I'm the type to walk in your house, throw your mattress.
4: Slow down, you're spitting everywhere.
3: I'm good. 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I'm God to follow me, cause I know the way. I'm in Philly and we all fly. If we don't got the whip, we do the walk by. All your new pics should be archived. If you cross paths, if you cross side. 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I love your flow, nobody rhyming like that. Had to clean out my trunk to put your mom in the back. The cops pull me over, they don't know your mom in the back. 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
0: Global warming, my neck is so frio. 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Boy, that's McLaren at 0 to 60 in 2.0 weather. I'm gone.

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1: Tell me that I'm safe,
0: just tell me I'm safe, tell me I'm safe.

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0: is the end of the universe. One man stands alone in the barren wasteland. It's raining lava, and circling above are metal horses with three heads that breathe lightning. Skulls are everywhere. He raises his guitar to the sky. Every mountain explodes. And he refuses to listen to anything but
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Isn't it amazing how clearly sound travels? 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

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You see, no matter what you tell yourself, if you feel different, you drive different. 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
1: If you'd like to make a call,
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1: Try again.
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0: Oh, but we're closed on weekends? 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
0: 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Torch and Twang. Tuesdays from 8 p.m. till midnight. I dig the style. It's got the whole cowboy thing going. You know, the kind where the songs ain't in a rush, and the stories unfold like... Ah, look at me. I'm rambling again.

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4: Hey everybody, welcome to Exposure. This is Amelia Duffield, and I have the pleasure of being joined in the studio today by the Feminist Literature and Film Club. Thank you guys so much for coming in.
5: Thanks for having us.
4: Oh yeah, if you guys want to go ahead and introduce yourself to the listeners.
5: Yeah, my name's Ava Lay. I'm the president of the club, and I'm an English and political science major.
6: My name's Mia. I'm the vice president of the club. I'm a genetics major with a minor in biotechnology, so not much to do with it, but I still am really involved in it. I really like the club.
4: You're versatile.
6: Yes.
4: Love it.
6: Yes.
4: Well, you guys are like relatively new on campus. Can you tell me a little bit about being a newer organization and like what inspired this club?
5: Yeah. Last semester, I was kind of like looking around trying to find like more ways to get involved. Mm-hmm. And the idea just like came to me. It's pretty crazy though, because at the beginning we had like no members just because yeah. It was like super new and there was no like events. But then after participation, like I noticed a lot more like interest in the club.
4: Awesome.
5: So it was nice.
4: Yeah. What would you say like is your guys's like kind of mission or like inspiration of like why this organization and why now?
5: I feel like most of it is just like we want a space for people to feel like comfortable,
4: yeah.
5: like they can like really be themselves and like express ideas. I think a lot of the time like people aren't able to. Yeah.
6: I mean, I would say I just think it's like a nice and like safe space for people to join. It's not very like high commitment. It's fostering like friendships with other people who are interested in like feminist literature and film. And I feel like, I don't know, I think that's like important to like talk about and like be able to like reach more people about it.
4: Yeah, absolutely. What goes into like your media selection, I guess?
5: I think a lot of it is kind of what we think people will actually be interested in. Because
4: right.
5: I know a lot of like, if you go too deep on something, like it tends to be like boring or like dull. People find it. I think we pick things that like is more mainstream so that it's more comfortable for people to feel that they can be involved in it.
4: Yeah, for sure. I mean, in your guys' like, in your guys' professional opinion, what makes a piece feminist inherently?
5: For me, I feel like it's just something that shows like the real idea of what being a woman is. It's not something that's like altered by the perception of society or like what a lot of, hate to say it, but what a lot of men do.
4: Yeah.
5: It's just the what being a woman is, something that women can relate to and like see themselves in.
6: Mm-hmm. Yeah. I would also say something similar, like something that like celebrates women or shows their real stories that aren't construed by like a male's perspective. And I think what like people can see like how they feel through these movies and through these like through this literature.
4: Yeah. What I mean, if you don't mind me asking, like what kind of inspired you guys personally like to like build this organization? Like what made you passionate about feminist literature?
5: I feel like for me, a lot of the times like growing up when you read novels, it's very male focused or it's
4: yeah.
5: honestly male advertised to a certain audience. And I think just like now considering the political environment of today, I just wanted to do something that was like kind of going against that, kind of going against a lot of like the kind of bigotry happening. And it
4: yeah.
5: just feels like a nice like safe way to do that.
6: Yeah, I would say like something similar to, I would say I just wanted to like create a safe space where you can see like celebrate women directors and people in that creative industry and be able to support the movies that they're creating and the literature that they're creating and be able to support their stories of women and how like their journeys. And
4: yeah,
6: like
4: totally.
6: That.
4: I mean, if a male identifying student was to attend a meeting, like what might they get out of it?
5: I feel like it might give them a perspective of kind of decentering themselves.
4: Yeah.
5: I think a lot of the times, I think honestly, it's this whole thing right now where a lot of people came up to our booth during participation were saying, oh, is this like the male manipulation club or like tote bag matcha club, you know? And I feel like it's more than that. Obviously, it's like a really funny joke, but I feel like it kind of, if you look at it deeper, it is kind of how did you make something that's supposed to be about women about men?
4: Yeah.
5: And I think if someone who's male identifying comes, it will kind of help them decenter and see like the true meaning of like, oh, this is why feminist literature exists. This is why feminist films are made.
4: Yeah, I think that's a really good point. I mean, our perception is skewed, right? Like, yeah. It's like, a joke on TikTok is now not my feminist literature books, and we associate it with men, yeah. Which is kind of a antithesis of the whole point.
5: A little backwards.
4: Yeah, definitely. I mean, in your guys' experience, like, on a college campus, like, how have you navigated that as you're kind of creating this organization? Like, I mean, we're not going to dog on men, whatever. Like, I don't
5: know. Yeah.
4: But, like, when you're creating, you're cultivating, like, a safe space for women and female identifying students, like, how do you go about
5: decentering, like, maybe the male narrative but still making every student feel welcome? Yeah, I mean, I would say that for our meetings, it's something that, like, everyone can be involved in, and we're not bashing on men at these meetings.
6: You guys, like, are welcome to come.
5: Of course, like, feminism, I think it comes in the same circle of, like, it seems a lot of people see it as a bashing of men, and I feel like to see it like that is almost missing the point. Like, it's just about equality, and I think if you're for that, if you're a man and you obviously support, I hope you support equality. Like, yeah. I think that there should be no problem with coming to the meetings. I mean, it's really just a focus on women and trying to, like, even out that gap between the patriarchy and, like, feminism.
4: Well, feminism and misandry get so misconstrued, which is so interesting to me. Yeah. Like, I just think that they're so completely different that we've lost it in the sauce.
5: Kind of lost the plot. Yeah,
4: Yeah. So, well, you had your first meeting. How did that go? Tell me about that.
5: I think it went super good. We had a way bigger turnout than I thought.
6: About, I think, 45 people ended up showing up versus, like, the 5 that we had.
5: last year.
6: So, great turnout. We just did some origami and listened to, like, upcoming female artists and just, like, music.
5: Yeah,
6: and
5: super chill.
6: Super chill first meeting. We're definitely still figuring out how to, like, run it and, like,
5: a little rough in the beginning, but
6: we figured it out.
5: Yeah.
6: And it was great. I thought it was good.
5: Yeah.
4: Well, what do you hope that, like, as the club kind of, like, shifts and grows over time, like, what do you hope students start to get out of it, like, at meetings?
5: I guess I just hope that people know that they're welcome.
4: Yeah.
5: And they know that we're just trying to kind of bridge a gap that exists. Like, I don't think it's anything that crazy. Like, our club is super chill. I hope that people just realize that there's more than, like, I guess, sorry. There's more than, like, just gender, you know what I mean? Like, or just, like, this, like, divide between, like, oh, male and women. I just think to even the gap is good. If you come and you feel welcome, that's pretty much just the goal.
4: Yeah.
5: Yeah.
6: Yeah. I would say it's based behind the idea of feminism, and feminism's not women over male, you know what I mean? And I just feel like if you should come in knowing that it's, like, for all equality and it's super chill, and we're just trying to, like, get people involved in women-made media. And I think that, yeah, I mean,
5: if you make a friend, that's great. That's, like, great. I think that's mostly the point, like, meeting new people, getting to, like, be more comfortable at the school. It's great.
6: Yeah, and just learning more about women movies and women film or women literature and just, like, everything about that.
4: Yeah, so kind of navigating that space with, like, an educational lens as well as just, like, a safe place for all kind of lens, right? Yeah. Okay, cool. Well, I have a few more questions for you. So what were kind of some of the difficulties with starting this last semester coming into this year?
5: I guess pretty much just, like, the amount of exposure we got. Like, the only people who came to our first ever meeting, and we've only had 2, so it's very new. But it was just, like, our friends coming. Yeah, there was, like, 3 people who came.
4: Love a supportive friend.
5: Yeah, like, of course, it was great. It was very fun. But I just, like, I'm glad that we're reaching more people now. Yeah. And I think, sorry, I forgot the question. Lost mine, too.
4: What were some of the challenges, like, presenting of, like, starting this club so fresh, like, just last semester?
5: I feel like there's, like, a little bit of, like, an awkward gap. You know, like, we're not sure how to, like, like, really, like, get to know everyone, because, you know, if you have, like, no one coming in and then, like, a big rush of people, it's kind of like, how do we connect on, like, people on, like, a one-on-one without it being super awkward and, like, kind of, like, preachy, you know, like, But I feel like as we get into the year, we get more comfortable with that.
6: I would say just exposure at the beginning and not really knowing how many people were actually going to show up to our meeting.
5: It was really bad. We undershot it by a lot.
6: We undershot it by a lot. But it's great that more people showed up than we thought.
4: Best case for
6: and
4: sure.
6: And I think trying to get people to not be bored and not try to lecture them at, like, outside of the classes that they already have, and trying to, like, get them involved in, like, whatever activity we do or whatever, like, film we're gonna show, and like, trying to balance that a little bit
4: for sure. And a kind of, well, politically questionable time to be a college student. How do you guys stay, like, motivated to, like, keep a organization that's like based in equality and positive things for women.
5: I feel like I would say like focusing on the positive, but honestly, a big drive for me is like seeing how much change we still have to make.
4: Yeah.
5: And that makes me feel like this, it makes it even more important if there's a reason for it. Like not only upholding feminism, but like pushing it further so that there actually is equality.
6: Yeah, I would say knowing that like I can't just like, or at least for the club, we can't just like just sit around and not want change to happen. Like we have to make the change. And if that's going to come through starting the club and getting more people involved and getting more people educated while still making sure they have fun and like are able or want to come back, I think stuff like that, like we have to be able to acknowledge that we need to make the change, I think. And that keeps me driven, I think.
4: Yeah. Moving forward, how do you guys typically kind of go about walking that line of like education and advocacy with like fun positivity, just trying to have a nice time?
5: We do a lot of crafts and like fun little, you know, like even in school when you're having like a long class, any like break in that like kind of like lull is really nice. I think that's what we try to do. It's like, oh, we'll play fun music and it's feminism, it's great. And then it's like something that's like digestible for people who might feel like awkward about being or like being in like a serious position like that, you know?
6: Yeah. I think too with like showing certain movies, it's like, oh, we can watch certain movies that like everyone enjoys, but it's still inherently feminist because it's by a female director and it's for like it's telling a woman's story or stuff like that. So I think that
5: towing the line of like enjoyment with like also like teaching.
4: Yeah.
5: Like both.
4: Definitely. Yeah. Well, do you guys have like favorite pieces of media that are feminist? Like what kind of inspires you?
5: One of my favorite like feminist novels is The Handmaid's Tale. I think that's a great one. I'll be honest, I have not seen the show, so
4: I haven't finished it.
5: It's kind of long. I feel like it kind of lost the plot as well, where it's like a little,
4: it's a painful watch.
5: This isn't fun. I just think it's really I love like a, not exaggerated obviously, but like a very large metaphor to encompass how women feel. I love that, so I just really enjoy that.
6: I would say I do like a lot of like Greta Gerwig's movies. So I would say like Lady Bird.
4: I love Lady Bird.
6: Lady Bird is a good movie. Or like, I don't know if you guys know this movie, Booksmart by Olivia Wilde.
4: Oh my
6: gosh. Love that movie.
4: I've been dying to talk about that movie with someone.
6: Nobody knows that movie.
4: I love that movie.
6: That's like one of my favorite movies. So I said like movies like that, like women directors or like creatives or like something like that. I would say I like to support them and they make good movies. So.
4: Yeah. Do you like, as like people who are like showing these pieces of media to other students on campus, like when it comes to like selecting what you're going to show, like how do you balance like different kinds of feminism, I guess, like coming from different perspectives? Because it's obviously like there's some directors that are white and then there's other directors who are not, that might not get the same amount of like attention, like in a cultural sense. Mm-hmm. How do you guys sort of like balance everybody kind of gets like a seat at the table kind of thing?
6: I feel like I would do it, or like we've talked about doing this, where it's kind of centered around like celebrating like Black History Month or like Hispanic Heritage Month, and like celebrating movies that are like that are by Black directors or telling the story of like Black women overcoming all of these challenges, and being able to segue that into celebrations that everyone already knows, I think. I don't know how to like put that in a better sense.
5: It's kind of like the line of like there is a difference between, you know, like white feminism and then like feminism for women of color. There's definitely a difference, and I think we definitely want to show that difference with, again, like not being too preachy, not being too like, obviously it is a serious topic, but not everyone who comes to the club wants to like get lectured for like an hour.
6: We want them to come back.
5: Yeah. Yeah. So I guess making that distinction while being a digestible, like enjoyable experience.
4: Totally.
5: As well.
4: Yeah. Well put. I think that moving forward, what kind of like goals do you have for your guys' organization? Like what milestones do you want to hit? I don't know.
5: Honestly, like as long as people are having fun making friends, I think that's just like the best part of it. Like seeing like when we get to like see everyone who came and like new people get to meet, and like we see them like starting to like form like friendships and like talking, it's really nice to see.
6: Yeah. I would say also I feel like a goal of ours is like collab with other clubs and be able to reach a larger audience that might not be interested at first, but through like activities and like engagement, we were able to like get them in a little bit.
4: Yeah. I mean, have you seen any kind of like at your meeting, like light bulbs go off, like perspective switch, or like has that not, maybe not yet?
5: I feel like it might be too early for that, honestly. And like our first meeting was just like music, so it's not like a major
4: thing. That'd
5: be so
4: impressive
5: thing.
4: If like meeting one, yeah, like someone was coming out like... being like, wow, like I get it. Like, yeah, this is like my third eye's open. Like,
5: no, yeah, I hope that happens. That'd be so cool to
4: sick.
5: See. Yeah. Hopefully in the future.
4: Yeah.
5: For sure.
4: Yeah. Very broad question, but you know, gotta ask. So earlier we were talking a little bit about like the whole running gag of like not my feminist literature books and the matcha and all of that. And that's a whole other can of worms that we're not gonna talk about today. But when it comes to like advertising, social media, like the online presence of your club, like how do you go about kind of dismantling that narrative a little bit? Like it's
5: I think our main quote that I captioned under every post is everyone is welcome.
4: Yeah,
5: because like it's kind of the same thing with like a lot of like organizations where certain people might not feel they can come. And I think it's just so important, like everyone can come, like everyone can be a feminist. You do not have to be a woman to join.
6: Yeah, I would say just, like, making sure everyone knows everyone is welcome. Like, we're not trying to exclude anybody. We're just trying to show pieces of media that might not be looked at, like, as often. And it's not a bad thing if you're a man. Like,
4: no.
6: Okay.
4: Yeah.
6: Like,
4: no.
6: Everyone can be a feminist. It's not inherently woman
5: like
6: over men.
5: Like,
6: yeah.
4: No, this is not our passive-aggressive way of telling you you're wrong. Like, no.
6: No.
4: No.
5: This is not misandrist.
4: No.
5: Like, it's feminist.
4: No. Maybe there will be a club for that, but that's not you guys. So.
6: No.
4: Well, yeah. I mean, like, so I think that that's part of why, like, creating a safe space is so important, right? Is like, well, like, I think there's, like, that girlhood piece of it that it's, like, when we're together, obviously, we feel very safe. But, like you said, like, it's, like, feminism is for everybody. And it's, like, an equality thing, which means for everybody.
5: I feel like it's just, like, maintaining the club, honestly. It's kind of not, like, a lot. It's not, like, super hard to run it. But it is, like, so many, like, factors we have to go in. And I feel like we just want to, like, be successful in all of them.
6: Yeah, I was going to say, I guess, after we graduate, making sure the club continues to run. I guess making sure that it doesn't fizzle out in the background and making sure that, like, people are interested enough that they want to be able to run it themselves and bring new ideas into it and making sure it just, like,
5: stays. And I hope that, like, people who are passionate about it join it and are able to like kind of upkeep that.
4: Yeah.
5: Because like I think it kind of loses its meaning if people who are running it don't care about it.
4: Yeah, definitely. Yeah. Well, like, I mean, for a student who might be like maybe apprehensive to go to a meeting or like doesn't know exactly like what they're getting into, like what would you tell them, like words of advice to like what to expect at your next meeting? If you can tell me, you can also keep it a secret. I don't really care.
5: I just, guys, we always say this, like, it's super, super chill. Like, you don't have to, like, you don't have to talk to me if you don't want to. Obviously, we'd love for you to make friends, but it's just, like, a great way to, like, I think just be, like, low-key.
4: Yeah.
5: You know, like,
4: you don't need
5: no...
4: to stand on a desk and preach about Virginia Woolf. For,
5: like, exactly.
6: Just come to, like, have a good time and relax, watch a movie, just be with other people who have the same ideas as you, I think. Yeah.
4: Definitely. Well, where can people find you guys on social media?
5: I believe our Instagram is MSU Femlit and Film. Mm-hmm. And then we're always, I think we do most of our meetings in Wells Hall.
4: Awesome.
5: Of course, that's two out of however many we're doing, but yeah.
4: Well, one kind of final question before we go. What has been, I know that you guys just started, but like as people who have like built this from the ground up, what has been like one of your maybe like favorite memories or like proud moments with the club?
5: I don't know. I feel like our first one was really small, but it was so cute. Like, it was just very, like, I felt like everyone was, like, oh, like, engaged. And it was just, like, you know, so chill. Like, that's, like, our main thing.
6: Yeah. I don't know. I think I would say right before our first official meeting of the semester, seeing people actually come in. And I was like, wow, like, people are actually showing up. Like, this is great.
4: Yeah.
6: And then having to do, like, the e-board introductions. And, like, it became real. And I was like, wow, like,
5: felt like a real club
6: time. Yeah, it felt like a real club. So that was really exciting.
4: Totally. Well, everyone, make sure you go to the next meeting for the Feminist Theater and Film Club. I know I'll be there. So thank you guys so much for coming in. This has been such a treat and so much fun. Well, I think that's kind of it. This is Exposure. I'm Amelia Duffield, and I will see you next week. Okay, bye.
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16: Hello and welcome to East Lansing Insider. I'm Dustin Duford Petty. This November, East Lansing voters will decide more than who represents them in government. They'll also have a say in when they elect those representatives. A ballot initiative, Proposal 2, proposes moving East Lansing City Council elections from odd-numbered years to even-numbered years, placing them alongside state and federal elections. Joining me today are Sarah Reckow, who supports moving City Council elections to even-numbered years, and is with the group Let East Lansing Vote. Also joining me, Joshua Ramirez Roberts, who opposes the proposed change and is speaking on behalf of the group Keep Local Elections Local. Sarah and Josh, thank you for joining me today. Sarah, why does this proposal benefit East Lansing?
17: So the main reason is voter turnout. If we look back at recent election cycles in East Lansing, we had about one quarter of registered voters vote in our city council election in November 2023 and 2025. So the vast majority of registered voters did not participate. But about two-thirds voted in November of 2024. So if you hold local elections on the same day as the state and the federal ones, you raise local turnout. And this is something that other Michigan cities are doing. So Ann Arbor has been doing this for a while. Grand Rapids made the shift to have their council elections, their local elections in even years starting in 2020. This has been an idea that the city council talked about as something that could benefit East Lansing. So the council, the group in 2023, tried to put an amendment on the ballot to move council elections to even years. That was then not allowed by state officials. And so when there was no effort to do that again, myself and others had started talking about it, like, could this be a good idea in East Lansing? Could this help with our city government? And I've been talking with a colleague. So I do teach political science at Michigan State. I have a colleague named Nazita Larjavardi. She is also a political scientist. We've been talking about the research on election timing. There's actually this is something that there's a lot of work on this topic. And we became more educated about it. It is a widely promoted good government reform to consolidate elections. And it's also something, if you talk to people who work in the field of elections, election administrators, they often support it. So for example, a former East Lansing city clerk, the current Ingham County clerk, they are both supportive of this proposal. And I knew that there were other people in the community who were concerned about these issues, including Adam DeLay. So another thing I'm involved with locally is I'm currently chair of the Parks and Recreation Advisory Commission. I know Adam from that commission. We've worked together for a long time. Adam had been closely following the city charter conversations, and we were talking about ideas, some of the ideas that, that 2023 idea not coming back in the, more recent charter conversation. And Nazita and Adam and I started talking, and we soon found there was a larger group of people who agreed with us that having higher turnout in our local city elections could be a really good thing for East Lansing. And I think what I want to add to the basic argument about turnout as a good thing for East Lansing is I think that readers of ELI know that the East Lansing city government has had a series of problems. We have a long list of scandals, a long list of poor decisions, lack of transparency, losing city staff, losing lawsuits, losing millage elections. So I think it's really a good time to ask ourselves, could our local government be more representative? And could we get better results from our local government? I'm just going to like really briefly mention two of these things that happen to both relate to finances. I think these were bad decisions by our city council that could have been avoided. And unfortunately, I think both of these decisions have sowed mistrust in our local government, and I would like to see us move past that. So first, there was the parks millage that was on the ballot in 2025. I knew that issue very well as someone who was on the Parks Commission who raised a lot of concerns that I thought was a bad idea, and the council didn't listen to that. This was designed to replace existing general fund revenue to support parks. The millage lost badly when it was on the ballot in 2025. And frankly, our local officials should be surprised when they put a millage on the ballot in a majority Democratic city to support something popular like parks, and it goes down as a big failure. And it was a pretty obvious attempt to increase the tax burden and shift funds within city government, and people saw through that. And I wonder why our council went forward with that. I'd say Exhibit B is the BWL franchise fee, which goes back to a decision from 2017 that added a fee on BWL bills for East Lansing customers. In theory, a fee like that maybe could be legal if it supports utility infrastructure. But in practice, and you know, there was a lawsuit, of course, that money was going into the city's general fund. That fee was overturned by the state Supreme Court, and the city had to reimburse residents. And to put it bluntly, an illegal tax, that's a good way to build mistrust. So, look, I've lived here since 2007, so we could spend a lot of time talking about all the crazy decisions of the East Lansing City Council over the last 19 years. But long story short, the desire for higher turnout, more responsive and representative city government, those are the motives for this initiative. And I think why this would make things hopefully lead to a better city government for all of us in East Lansing.
16: Josh, why does this proposal not benefit East Lansing?
8: Yeah, I think you have to look at it where right now we're able to put so much time and effort into our local elections, particularly city council, because it's not part of this broader ecosystem of, you know, partisan rhetoric and a lot partisan money and politics and those sorts of things. And where it's also not having to compete with ad time, with space, with essentially every aspect of the campaign environment, with presidential elections, governor's races, Senate races. And this is something where, with switching to even number years, we really do lose a lot of the ability to be able to put a focus on local issues and local elections. I mean, if you think about the debates we're having right now about policing, about broader public safety, about development downtown. These are a lot of the things that get pushed to the back of people's minds during an election, during a presidential election year, right? And that's exactly what we'd be going up against. So I really do think there's benefit in keeping this, keeping the election years even, I mean, on.
16: Sarah, your group's central argument is that moving elections to even numbered years will dramatically increase turnout. But does higher turnout necessarily mean better informed participation in the city council races? How do you respond to the concern that many voters coming out for president or governor may know little about the candidates farther down the ballot?
17: So I have heard this concern a lot, and I understand why this perception exists, but I think there's a few really important things I want to address about this question. First of all, there actually is research on this topic about showing that the information gap that people presume exists is not what people assume it to be. The most thorough and direct effort to address this was a study. It combined a whole lot of surveys, a survey of 11,000 California voters in 500 cities, 1,400 voters across 30 suburbs, 5,000 respondents in school districts. You can look at, I mean, local elections obviously happen all over the country. And they looked at 10 different measures of local knowledge and compared the on-cycle and off-cycle voters in these communities. And on 7 of those 10 measures, there wasn't a significant difference between the on-cycle and off-cycle voters and their knowledge on those questions. The on-cycle voters did do better on 2 of the measures and worse on 1. And so with evidence like that, the authors concluded that you can achieve the benefits of consolidating your elections to even years without a significant loss in voter knowledge. There's just not a statistically large enough difference between these groups. That said, I know because you can look at ballot results and you can see some another thing people vote to point to, which is roll-off, right? That voters might only make choices at the top of their ballot, primarily in the partisan elections, and then not cast ballots on nonpartisan offices like judges or on some of the proposals, the things that come farther down. We see this all over in the United States. This is a common thing. But recent elections, actually here in East Lansing, we can look right at our own experience.

0: in that election, and 14,000 voted on that. But the standalone city council election only got about 6,000 voters, right? So the gap between 6,000 and 14,000 is a lot, right? More than twice as much. And so the goal should be to have more people who are more informed about our local government and able to participate. And rather than going back and consistently asking the same small segment to keep participating, giving people responsibility to vote can incentivize them to pay more attention. And then there's just one other thing I really feel the need to say about this question. I think it's important to dig deeper and ask ourselves whether knowledge is a threshold or a standard we should take on as whether someone's vote should count. I don't think it is. And you can look at American history. So if you follow the uninformed voter argument to its end, you can look back at American history to examples when we had literacy tests that were used to disenfranchise Black citizens and poor citizens from voting, used essentially as knowledge requirements. Similar arguments were used against the 19th Amendment, extending the vote to women. You hear appeals to disenfranchise people. I've lived here longer. I pay more taxes. I know more about politics. And the claims like that have a long and ugly history in the US. So a more informed group of local citizens who are participating would be a good outcome. And the campaign effort that is paired with outreach to reach a larger set of voters draws more people into the fold of being informed about our local democracy.
1: Josh, your group argues that odd year elections protect the nonpartisan nature of city council races. But East Lansing voters already elect nonpartisan offices, including school board members, during even year elections. What evidence is there that moving city council elections would actually make those races more partisan?
2: Yeah, so I think there are a few really good examples of this, and school boards across the country have somewhat been a to poster child for them. We've seen, incredible partisan rhetoric and development in school board elections through groups like Moms for Liberty that get bankrolled by their local county GOP and try to hijack local races, to push book banning and all the rest of their agenda. And it's gotten to the point where actually last year there was a bill introduced in the State House to make school board elections partisan because they basically are already, with being broad wrapped up in the, broader even year election cycle. And thankfully, East Lansing has so far really been spared from, Moms of Liberty and that whole shtick. But I think the only reason that's really been is just because we're a more liberal city and no one wants to waste their money on trying to do that here. But there's another really good example of this is just south of us right now in Mason. Their city council elections are on even years and have become incredibly divisive. It's actually drawn in both current congressional candidates for the 7th district into the city council election into the city council race. And sorry, you have both parties essentially running candidates in that race through endorsements, doing joint events with partisan candidates higher up the ballot, support from county parties. This is the type of party involvement that we start to see when we look at local year elections. I mean, at even year local elections. My last example that I'll do right now is actually the state school board and state Supreme Court that also have elections in even years, both once again explicitly nonpartisan by law. But if you've been getting flyers handed out to your door, and I hate to admit I've been one of the people handing out those flyers, you'll see that the Democrats have a, proposed slate for the school board, for the Supreme Court, and it gets wrapped up into the broader coordinated campaign infrastructure. I mean, this is something that the parties do. I don't know what the Republicans call it, but right now, for this cycle, it's the one campaign in Michigan. And they're sending out lists of mailers with party endorsements, even though these offices are nonpartisan. And this is the exact type of thing that I want to avoid having happen to our council races because we deserve candidates that are independent of the party infrastructure and really are only answerable to the people of East Lansing.
1: Sarah, MSU students make up a significant portion of East Lansing's population. and moving elections to even years would likely increase student participation. As

0: we've discussed. Is increasing student turnout part of the purpose of this proposal? And what do you say to residents who worry that a highly transient population could have greater influence over decisions with long-term consequences for the city?
1: So long, just putting it straightforward, no. The purpose of this is not increasing student turnout. The purpose is increasing turnout overall. And just to be very clear about what you can see on voter turnout, you can look at our city's own turnout numbers, right? The voter file is public record. I have it on my computer. I know who voted. Anyone can look at this. Anyone here in East Lansing can look at this. And these are the facts. Turnout drops in odd years for everyone, every age cohort of voters, and the drops are very, very large. So for example, let's talk about people in their 30s. People in their 30s turnout at 60% was the turnout rate for that age demographic in 2024. And only 22% of people in their 30s voted in November of 2025. Okay, I'm 46 years old. For people in my age cohort, the turnout rate in November 2024 was 77%. Terrific. But guess what? It was only 38% in 2025. So more than half of East Lansing residents my age in their 40s did not vote in that city council election. Okay, and it is at every age group. For people in their 50s, the gap was 35%. For people in their 60s, the gap was 33%. For people in their 70s, they come closer, but there's still a gap. It's 23%. So this system is not working for most people. I think people who regularly vote in off-cycle elections might be walking around with a picture in their heads of MSU students as like the demographic that doesn't vote in odd years, but that is the wrong picture. You should picture like the busy young family who lives on your block. You should picture a middle-aged working mom who's taking care of aging parents. You should picture elderly folks who might have health problems and taking care of grandkids. You should picture your friends and neighbors, because if you look at the voter file, it's our friends and neighbors who are also not voting in very large numbers. Finally, like in response to people who worry about students having greater influence over decisions in East Lansing, I would say a few things about that. So number one, if this passes, students will remain underrepresented in East Lansing. This is why. Students turn out at lower rates than long-term residents in the on-cycle even year elections. That is already the case. That's in the data. Many students remain registered at their parents' address. And so they vote in a different community than East Lansing, as is their choice, right? But second, I would just sort of take issue with this sort of, so for example, individual students might live in East Lansing for fewer years than long-term residents, right? But the proportion of our population who are students, who are legally eligible to vote, that is relatively consistent, and it is a large share of our population. This is a college town. Student perspectives do matter for us achieving good governance in this city and making good decisions about issues related to our economy and planning and transportation and the downtown. And many interesting concerns that are shared by students and long-term residents are actually underrepresented, I would argue, in local politics. I think the most salient one right now is policing. It is true that this issue does disproportionately impact young people. It's also true that this issue is getting a lot of attention and demands on city council for being unresponsive right now. And I think if we talk directly about this issue, students have to be part of long-term plans related to public safety and addressing very legitimate concerns about police use of force. Trust in police among students is going to be essential for having effective public safety in a college town.
0: Josh, your side's argument for odd year elections is that people voting are more focused on the local government. But could that also mean that the electorate disproportionately consists of older, wealthier, or more politically engaged residents? Why should a smaller, highly engaged electorate be considered more representative than a larger one?
2: Yeah, I would say it's pretty hard to argue that the student turnout, the young turnout in East Lansing is pretty abysmal during even year elections. But I would argue a lot of that, I mean, a large percentage of it comes down to demographics, right? A large percentage of the student body never even registers to vote in East Lansing. And they stay registered at home with their parents. They figure they're just going to be here a couple of years. They're going to be moving around a lot. It's easier to keep it back home. And secondly, young people just tend to vote less. I wish that wasn't the case, but it is, unfortunately, and has been for decades. In both of the past city council elections that I've been involved in, we did multiple events on campus with student groups. I would say pretty much everyone spent a decent amount of time or money on student outreach, whether that's mailers, digital ads, campus partnerships, and yet we still only had about 180 students vote on campus compared to the thousands of kids in those precincts. I actually went and looked back at the data in 2023, even after all the events we did, and the advertising, the voter turnout on campus precincts was coming in as low as 0.014% of the eligible voters in that precinct. At the end of the day, I think, unfortunately, just a large percentage of the student body isn't interested in city elections. I mean, most of them won't even be here by the end of the peep, by the end of the council members' terms that they're voting for. And I think it puts our elections in a really dangerous position to all of a sudden shove these students into a position where they're staring at a ballot and just, kind of picking whatever name looks right to them without actually knowing the about the issues that they're voting on. And I'm sure someone will say that, that they could leave the city council section blank. I'm telling you, when I voted for the first time, which is what a lot of these kids on campus are doing, I did not know you could leave anything blank on the ballot. I thought you had to fill all of it out. And then you multiply that times a thousand, you can get really skewed results. And obviously, that's not just students. That can happen too with residents who aren't traditionally as engaged in, the city election, city politics, showing up and going, I don't know, and just picking, Ron Bacon because the name sounds funny. Not any slight against Ron Bacon, it's just the name. And to make it clear, I would love for students to get more involved in city government. And I would say that really they have every opportunity to do so. We have the University Student Commission. Getting involved as a student is how essentially I got started in getting involved in city politics. But we shouldn't be forcing students to get involved. And that's really what it comes down to, in my opinion.
0: Sarah, your group has emphasized the financial savings of holding city council elections alongside other elections during even years. If East Lansing could hold odd year elections at little or no additional cost, would you still support the proposal your group created? In other words, is this fundamentally about saving money or increasing participation?
1: So yes, we would still support it. I'll say it is about both. But the estimate that we have of about $65,000 as the cost of off-cycle elections based from a former city clerk, that's real savings, but probably not enough to motivate the enormous effort we had to go through in terms of volunteer hours and commitment to collect all those petition signatures, get this on a ballot, and run this campaign, right? It needed to be something a little larger than that. So I would have to say that turnout, and turnout with the goal of better representation and more responsive local government, that is the primary motivation to do this. And frankly, money is not the only cost of off-cycle elections, because off-cycle elections cost us voters too, and off-cycle elections are costly to voters who have to take that extra time in an odd year to vote for the one thing, the city council, that's on the ballot in those years. I would much prefer to get two good outcomes rather than worse outcomes. So, like, Why should we spend extra money to ensure our government is less responsive and fewer people participate in it? Or why do we want to keep insulating insiders from scrutiny and spend more money to do that? That does not make sense to me.
0: Josh, as we have already discussed, holding a standalone city council election costs the city money. What tangible democratic benefit does East Lansing receive from spending that additional money, and how would you demonstrate to taxpayers that the benefit is worth the cost?
2: Yeah, I think one thing that can't be overstated is the greater of diversity of candidates that are able to participate in the odd year elections. Once you put these elections in even years, the cost of campaigning goes up drastically because not only are you having to compete for limited ad space with massive presidential campaigns, Senate campaigns, gubernatorial, but you're also having to compete for donations. And there's so only so much money to go around during election season. And you're going to see campaigns being able to rely less and less on small individual donors. And that's mostly what I did during my campaign, is having to rely on small dollar donors. And they're going to have to be able to go towards self-funding large parts of their campaign, or they're going to have to start taking more money from PACs. And when it comes to candidates having to be more reliant upon self-funding, this is going to push the candidate pool away from, small dollar candidates and small dollar donations towards people who have the wealthier, I guess, push the candidate pool towards wealthier residents who have more money on hand to self-fund a campaign. And in regards to PACs, that would mean that groups like the Regional Chamber of Commerce, Realtors Association, other corporate entities that we've seen get involved in the past, whether that's developers or what, are going to be playing an even larger role in funding city council elections than they already do, because the small dollar donors are going to be getting split between local elections, state elections, federal races. And beyond just the candidate diversity and, small dollar donors, it's so beneficial to be able to have these local issues, to be able to give these local issues the time and consideration they deserve, rather than having them being, the footnote to a presidential election. With the odd number election years, groups like the League of Women Voters, the MSU Student Senate, and others have been able to put towards their time and resources towards putting on events like debates, candidate meet and greets, those sorts of things. If you put those elections in even years, they're already pretty much going to be strapped with everything else that's going on in that political environment at the time. And that's something that, by keeping these elections, I mean, by moving these elections to even years, sorry, let me rephrase that. By keeping these elections in even years, we could have a more diverse candidate pool, more opportunities for public engagement, less partisan influence, and a greater emphasis on local issues. And also creates more opportunities for local engagement and local education.
0: And finally, a question for both of you. What is the strongest argument made by the other side, and why do you ultimately believe it is outweighed by your own? Sarah, will you go first?
1: So, I thought about this a little bit. I would say that the strongest argument by the other side is that reaching more voters in even year elections will require more effort by the candidates. So that means candidates have to like talk to more people they're not used to talking to. They have to try to reach people who might be harder to reach. And generally, the way the no side has talked about this has been money, that the campaign will cost more. But I would just say that framed narrowly as money, I think that argument isn't correct. So you can look at the campaign finance data from recent elections, and there's enormous variation in the funds raised for East Lansing City Council elections. We have a lot of candidates who are raising between $6,000 and $7,000, but in the most recent cycle, there were some candidates who raised over $20,000. There was actually an East Lansing candidate, Nathan Triplett, who once raised over $50,000 for an off-cycle election. And importantly, those fundraising totals are not necessarily associated with winning the election. There have been quite a few people who have had five-digit fundraising totals who lost. So there's a lot more to winning the these elections than money. And furthermore, you can look at the school board campaign finance records. They run in even years, and they consistently raise and spend generally less money than our council candidates who are running in odd years. So first of all, no direct relationship between money and winning elections that I've observed in East Lansing. And there's not a direct relationship between the even years and having to spend more money. But I just want to say, like, there's a broader point that's correct. The candidates will have to work harder. And that does not concern me. I think they should work harder. I don't find it surprising that some current members of the council don't support this or, you know, actively opposing it. But I do not think that's a good reason to vote no. What's easier for our candidates and our elected officials is not necessarily what's best for East Lansing. We need our candidates out there working and earning our votes.
2: Yeah, speaking for myself, only speaking for myself here, I say by far the best argument is that it would increase voter turnout. And I've absolutely no doubt that it would increase voter turnout. But like I stated earlier, so many of these voters are not going to have been paying attention up until election day and are going to end up making uninformed decisions simply because they see a box on the ballot and feel like they have to fill one out. By keeping these elections in even years, ensure that people going to the polls are actually going there to vote on local issues. We avoid the influence of party politics, create more opportunities for small dollar donors and small dollar candidates, creates more opportunities for community engagement and education when it comes to the city council race, and allows us to actually put a spotlight on the issues affecting our city, all of which stands to be lost if we decide to throw ourselves to the general election mayhem.
0: 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And thank you to the listeners as well. 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
2: Welcome in to Munn Ice Arena here for the Green and White Report for the first time this season. I'm your host, Gabe Souza. I'm coming to you not from the basement of Holden Hall, as always. Right to my left, I have my good buddy, Jack Anderson. Jack, how are you doing today? I guess I should preface first for any listeners out there that this is going to be a bit of a shorter one, of course. Michigan State hockey will face off here at 1 o'clock today, so we got about 30 minutes of Green and White Report, then we're going to jump straight into a Michigan State pregame show. But Mr. Anderson, back to you. Sorry I cut you off.
3: No,
2: how are you
3: no,
2: doing this morning? And we have some more friends in studio that I'll get to in a moment. But Anderson, how are you doing this morning? Of course, our talk's going to be focused around MSU hockey throughout the course of the next hour. But how are you feeling today? And do you like the last week of sports? What did you like? What didn't you like?
3: Yeah, Gabe, so start us off doing really good. Another beautiful day of Michigan State hockey. Not much to complain about there. And I do have a couple shout-outs to make before we get the show started. I made some promises earlier. So earlier this morning at 8 a.m., by the way, woke up at 7, which is the earliest I've woken up this year since summer when I used
2: my
3: to
2: alarm
3: work.
2: Was set for 6:45 and just snoozed that sucker over to 8:30.
3: It was a tough one. But I went to my girlfriend. Sorry, folks, they're testing the goal horn.
2: If you couldn't tell by now, we are in a hockey arena.
3: Live from
2: Munn
3: Ice Arena.
2: Okay,
3: right. You got here
2: well, please continue, Jack.
3: Yeah, I went to my girlfriend Michaela Jendick's little brother's lacrosse tournament. So first off, shout out 248 Lacrosse. Hope you guys played great. Hope you guys came out with a tournament victory. And also shout out Christian Jendick. You played great. And shout out number 89 in that lacrosse team. And Gabe, you weren't there to watch it, but what I'm telling you, this 89 kid on his team, he had talent, he had wheels. And another thing I'd like to talk about, which I personally think is a cancer in youth sports and something that's killing it, and that I take personally, and I'm not a fan of, is fans, like parents specifically, when they get way too into the game and against people cheering for their team. I'm going to give you some context. Me and my girlfriend, we were at the game.
2: Yeah.
3: We were cheering on. Were we being a little loud? Were we being a little obnoxious? Sure. But it was all in good faith, right?
2: It's a sporting event.
3: Yeah, I mean, it's a youth lacrosse game. We just thought it would be a good time. And this this dad right to our left, he was not having it.
2: No.
3: So if you're that dad from Hartford, Michigan, watching your son play lacrosse, do better. And just know that it's a youth sport, and it's not that serious.
2: A couple shout-outs and a slander here on a Sunday afternoon now by technicality. Now, folks, back in the studio, we have a couple of guys joining us from where we usually call home. If you guys want to, I'll introduce yourself one by one and say how your Sunday morning's going so far, then we'll jump into the show.
4: Hello, world. My name is Owen McCarthy. I sound a little different than normal, but Gabe, Jack, it's wonderful to talk to you guys on this Sunday. I wish I was staring at your beautiful faces right now, but you know, you guys have an important job to do, and I'll be in the building later today.
5: Yeah, live from the basement of Holden Hall, this is Connor Gilley, sports editorial assistant extraordinaire with Impact 88.9 and also the co-host of the Hour's O Power.
2: There it
5: also
2: is.
5: Also on Impact 88.9. And happy to be back on the Green and White Report for the first time since last year. I don't know exactly when,
4: I don't know. You and I were arguing about the Packers and the Lions at some point last spring.
5: Yeah,
4: I know
5: for
4: that.
5: Sure, yeah.
2: Connor, if you don't know the last time you've been on the Green and White Report, it's been far too long. I'm glad to have you back on. And we're going to jump into some sports news from around the sports world. Let's start off with Marvin Harrison Jr.
5: Yes.
2: Of course, a product out of Ohio State and one of the best college wide receiver talents we've seen in recent years. And of course, Jeremiah Smith is the conversation now that he's surpassed every Ohio State wide receiver in recent memory. But Marvin Harrison Jr., his time in Arizona has not worked out that well. And it's been announced that the Cardinals are going to move on from Marvin Harrison Jr. His trade location, still a mystery. There's some rumors that it's Houston is the landing spot, but that's not confirmed yet. Mr. Anderson, I'll start with you. Your thoughts on this situation? Isn't it kind of weird? Such a high talent, and he had a couple good games, but really not the production that you expect out of the talent that we saw from Marvin Harrison Jr. in college.
3: Yeah, Gabe. I mean, you see this a lot. The transition from college football to the NFL might not be as easy as people think it is. You know, you're playing in college, which most of those guys aren't going to go to the NFL anyway, and you're playing, once you get to the NFL, they call it a welcome to the NFL moment for a reason. You go to this different league, and you're playing against some big boys. These are professionals. These are the best in the world, and sometimes the talent level just does not translate. Last year, Marvin Harrison Jr. only playing 12 games, dealing with a couple on and off injuries all season, had some issues, and in the first two games of the season this year, he only has 4 targets on 33 yards. Just not the production that Marvin Harrison wants, not the production that the Cardinals want, and people thought that he would live up to his dad's name, his dad's hype in Marvin Harrison, and it unfortunately just has not been able to unfold yet. And one thing I'm looking forward to as a Lions fan later today, Lions play at 420, of course, is this is going to be a little break for the Lions secondary, hopefully. The only thing that they'll have to worry about is Trey McBride. And, I mean, the Lions secondary, with how bad it is, needs this type of break, and we're just going to have to see how that goes later on today.
6: If you're a Marvin Harrison Jr. fantasy owner, it's kind of a blessing and a curse at the same time, because he's maybe going to be in a position where he can have greater success, but he's going to miss out on the opportunity to go against that Lions secondary, like you mentioned, that
3: exactly.
6: Struggle. My friends back in the studio, any thoughts on the Marvin Harrison Jr. trade?
4: Yeah, you know, I guess this is a bit of a kindness that the Cardinals are doing to whoever they're planning on trading him to by making him sit out this game, because everybody knows he's going to eat today, right, if he plays. But maybe they thought the asking price that he would have commanded after today would be a little bit too high. But I'll tell you what, I mean, I feel like they're really taking a huge discount and only asking for a third.
5: Yeah, I feel like that's exactly right. I mean, it hasn't worked out, you know, the way that the Cardinals have wanted it to in Arizona with him and Marvin Harrison. And obviously the connection with him and Kyler never really worked out there. But it's, I feel like he's still got the pieces and he's still got the raw talent to be great elsewhere. So maybe you want to get a second or maybe just another player at least.
4: Yeah, just kind of punt the ball.
6: Just kind of punt the ball, and they're punting Marvin Harrison Jr. straight out of Phoenix, Arizona. We wish him the best, of course, but let's move on to a little MLB talk right now. A lot of proposed rule changes. Mr. Anderson, you're kind of our baseball guy here. Do you want to walk us through? I believe there's going to be some game reductions that's going to lead to a different playoff picture. And opponents or teams are allowed to select their opponents, is that right?
3: Yeah. No, Gabe, you have it all right. And first off, I love seeing the show doc last night that you put in MLB rule changes, because baseball's a sport that I love, one of my favorite sports leagues, maybe my favorite, and to be able to talk about the show today is going to be a lot of fun. But there are proposed rule changes for Major League Baseball that, if they come into effect, they would start in the 2029 season. So you guys got a little bit of time before they start, but it would reduce from a 162 game schedule to 154, and all the games in baseball is a problem on its own, depending on who you ask. I'm not giving my personal opinion on it. I personally like the 162 games. I like being able to watch my team, which, for those who don't know, is the Chicago Cubs, play almost every single day. But adding 154 game season instead of 162, the goal there is to give more of a day off weekly schedule so players can get a little more rest, maybe prevent some injuries, and have it so that more players and more talent could play every day. Because ending this MLB season, there's only about 5 or 6 players who played all 162 games. Pete Carl Armstrong, the National League soon to be MVP, being one of them, by the way. Shout out Pete Carl Armstrong and the Chicago Cubs. But another rule change is they want to expand the divisional playoff series. They want to expand it to a best of 5 to a best of 7 game series. So for those who don't know, the way the baseball playoffs are formatted, so you have your wild card series, which is your first round of playoffs. That's a 3-game series. So first one of 2 wins, takes the series, moves on. And then it's the divisional round, which is 5-game series. Win that one, first of 3, moves on. And then you have your NL and AL championships, then, of course, your World Series, which are both games of 7. But they want to change that 5-game series to a best-of-7-game series, just kind of get some more games of playoff baseball. And then also, in my opinion, this is my favorite rule proposal, and I think this is the craziest one, is that the higher-seeded teams could select their playoff opponents in Major League Baseball, meaning the number one seed for the National League, whether it's the NL or AL, the team with the number one seed in their conference for baseball can select what teams they play. So as it goes, the higher seed selects the teams they play, so it's not seeded regularly formatted. And I think that could be a really fun thing to see, especially as a Cubs fan, and I hate to harp on the Cubs, but how we just kind of got screwed in this recent playoffs, having to play San Diego at San Diego, now being you're the best team in the league in your conference and you get to pick who you play, I think that could be a lot of fun.
2: Yeah, absolutely. And on the way in here, we talked about it. At some point, it's going to happen. Should these rule changes go through, I should specify that these are just proposed rules. They are not official in the MLB yet, and they wouldn't be in place until 2029-2030 season. Crazy that we're already talking about 2030 already. Yeah. Getting old here,
3: jumping
2: Anderson.
3: The gun. I know.
2: What we're talking about, at some point, a team is going to pick an opponent, and they're going to lose to them, and I can't wait for social media that day. Moving on here, Igor Shesterkin is out for the 2026-27 season after sustaining a severe lower body knee injury during a game against the Washington Capitals. He came out of his crease to challenge a shooter and awkwardly caught his right skate on the post while scrambling back. He had to be helped off the ice by his teammates. He could not put any weight on his legs. I have my resident hockey fan, Owen McCarthy, in the studio. Owen, your thoughts on this?
4: Oh, boy. Well, I'll tell you what. His injury almost caused a car accident yesterday for me. I was getting driven to a tailgate at Munfield yesterday.
2: Sure.
4: And one of my good buddies had spent the night with me, or was going to spend the night with me last night, had just gotten off a plane from New York. And he is a massive Rangers, Knicks, and Mets fan. But he was in the back seat, and he got the notification and goes, "Oh, no!" And my girlfriend almost got into a car accident. I believe he tore his ACL. Is that correct? Is that confirmed?
2: You know, these hockey guys, they always put out just
4: fair
2: lower
4: enough
2: body injury.
4: Yeah.
2: But it is the assumed injury, and he won't be playing for the rest of the season.
4: And now, I mean, If I can connect this to my own personal, my fandom,
2: sure.
4: I believe there may now be an opening here where the Red Wings could trade John Gibson to the Rangers.
2: To the Rangers, yes, sir.
4: And then use whatever assets they can get there and pair them with a man who used to wear the captain for Jesper Wallstedt, maybe Danila Yurov, and some other things there. I'm not sure how you feel about that, Gabe, but I think that this could be it's a very logical scenario, and I think that would be a good resolution to the whole Larkin saga.
2: Yeah, well, we know another conversation we talked about while waiting for the doors of Munice Arena to open. Of course, right now the Munsters are filing in, and it is going to be a packed out student section again, it looks like. But we were talking about how, hey, Larkin probably has to leave this organization for the Red Wings to have any success. It hasn't worked in his 8 or some odd years that he's been here, and it looks like it's not going to continue to work, and it's a very poor relationship between Larkin and the team and the fans right now, and you're absolutely right. A trade package either to Minnesota or New York could be what the Red Wings need later this winter. Moving on, I'm going to talk a little UFC because I always do. Sean Strickland, the UFC middleweight champion, announced Friday night he will not fight or sign any contract until he and the promotion of the UFC get it figured out. This was his exact tweet. He said, "Y'all, I think I'm just frustrated because my body is crashing because MMA training is brutal. My heart just isn't in MMA anymore. I have a groin tear and an AC joint separation. I don't think my heart is in MMA anymore," he says. Again, boxing, there is more money and significantly easier. He points out that somehow fighters defending a belt get paid $500,000 per match, and Conor McGregor got paid $30 million for 30 seconds of fighting. Of course, Conor McGregor did not choose to have the knee injury that he suffered. But Sean Strickland brings up a great point. These guys who are putting their life on the line, like Joshua Van, who defended his flyweight belt just a couple weeks ago, got only half a million dollars. Of course, that's a lot of money. But compared to the $30 million that Conor McGregor got, I think Sean Strickland brings up a great point. And Strickland could make millions of dollars fighting guys like Jake Paul, which he brought up in his recent tweet, and I think that that's a great point. Curious to see what Dana White's going to do from here. Of course, the Dana White drama comes in where Dana White is a known gambler. He'll put $1 million on hands of blackjack when he visits Vegas, which is regularly, and he's not willing to pay his fighters even $1 million, but he's willing to put that up on a 50-50 chance. Curious to see where that will go from there. Now, guys, it is time. Oh, I apologize. I had a segment on Sherrone Moore. Mr. Anderson, would like to cover that. I appreciate you bringing that up because I accidentally deleted that in my doc. Please,
3: no problem.
2: Sherrone Moore If you don't know, there were some controversies with the former Michigan head coach, and there were some recent updates on the matter. Mr. Anderson, the floor is yours.
3: Yeah, first thing I'm going to say is this is an unbiased show. There is no
2: exactly.
3: bias towards
2: no, there's
4: exactly.
2: no bias here.
4: Exactly.
3: Michigan State, there is no bias towards Michigan North, or no bias against Michigan.
4: However, we must always cover when they mess
3: yeah.
4: up.
3: Yes. But I'm going to cover the news when they mess up and whenever there's scandals. And unfortunately for you Michigan fans, that is very, very often.
4: They just can't get away from it.
3: That being said, if I was a Michigan fan listening to the show right now, I'd start sweating because there's a little more controversy, regarding the Sherrone Moore incident. So on December 5th, 2024, former Michigan assistant coach LaTroy Lewis allegedly sexually assaulted a woman at a hotel in Ann Arbor, Michigan. According to a police report, the woman said she informed then-head coach Sherrone Moore about the alleged assault the following day. The woman claimed Marone told her he would handle the situation. The report also includes an allegation that Moore suspectedly gave Lewis a pay raise after this said attack, and the allegations have not been established as fact in court. So, that being said, pretty much there was a sexual assault by a Michigan assistant coach, and that woman came to head coach Sherrone Moore pretty much asking for help, saying, hey, this happened to me, and Sherrone Moore, being a man in power, has to go reach out to the authorities. He has to do stuff, and the fact that he told that woman that I'll get this all taken care of for you, we'll get it figured out, and hasn't, and then after gave that coach a raise. I just really don't know what goes on in Ann Arbor. I don't really want to know what goes on in Ann Arbor. And the fact that all this stuff keeps on happening is, the University of Michigan, they gotta clean it up, because this is just unacceptable how all these allegations, all this stuff's coming out just year after year after year. I feel like it's always breaking news, Michigan, Michigan, Michigan. And it's never anything good. So, Owen, if you got anything to say about it, Gabe, if you have anything you want to add, I'd like to know, but this is starting to get ridiculous.
2: Yeah, Owen, you can go first. Anything to add?
4: I mean, this all just connects to a thing that I'm going to talk about later on in this show, but you know, the University of Michigan is just it's rotten from the core, and you know, we just see this, you know, every day. I mean, I don't know if I can really go any deeper than that, you know, until this next segment, but it keeps happening, and it'll always keep happening
2: is what Owen McCarthy thinks. I think everyone else listening would probably agree with that. First of all, Mr. Anderson, I'd like to give you some credit. Great journalism there.
3: I did my research, guys, figuring out
2: the story. Only did assistant coach Lewis not, or sorry, Sherrone Moore did not do anything about it, but he gave Lewis a raise.
3: He gave him a raise. What else can you expect?
2: So
3: that is Michigan. And, like, when you're talking to Michigan, it's kind of like you're talking to your little cousin. You kind of give them, like, a little bit, like, a grain of salt and take everything and say, like, yeah, sure. But Michigan's got to do better. As I said, unbiased show. I've never said anything bad about Michigan. And that I'm just giving you guys the facts, unopinion-based.
2: Unopinion, unbiased, as always on the Green and White Report. Speaking of organizations that have to do better, finally, fellas, Owen and Connor, it's time to talk some MSU football. We're running a little short on time here. We got about 13 or so minutes. What went right yesterday? We'll start off with that. It looks like about halfway through the game, we weren't going to be able to come up with many things that went right, similar to the Wisconsin game, but Michigan State was able to turn it around. How were they able to do that, fellas?
5: Honestly, it was a great second half performance out of this offense that I was not expecting at all. Just straight up really believe that they didn't have it in them, I'll be honest. So credit where credit's due, though, to Nick Sheridan and some of the play calling in the second half. Not counting that last 2-point conversion
2: we'll get into.
4: Yeah.
5: But, let Jazz Patterson eat 92 yards and 18 carries for four total touchdowns, one receiving, three rushing, and then kind of letting Alessio kind of drop back and letting it rip. I mean, Fred Moore, we saw, had a really fantastic drive on that touchdown drive to cut it to 7 when they, after Illinois, re-extended it to 14, a 14-point lead. So I think this the play calling sheet really opened up for Michigan State, and that really helped out this team, and the personnel did a great job of executing.
4: Exactly, and you know, I've got some stats here in front of me. In the first half, MSU had 65 total yards of offense, and at the end of the game, they had 342. Now, I don't know if you guys know any math, but that's a pretty big number in the second half for not a whole lot in the first, and I think part of it was definitely due to the creative play calling. I mean, say what you will about the play itself that they ran on the 2-point conversion, but they had no reason to think that it wasn't going to work. You know, there were only two trick plays that they had that they ran all game that flatly did not work. One was the flea flicker on their first play from scrimmage, and the next one was their last play of the game. You know, it was an unfortunate ending to what really was a great game, and especially a great second half. You know, they just came out with so much confidence, and I told Connor at some point during the third quarter, you know, you could really just feel it. You know, when drives were going well, you could feel it on the first play from scrimmage that something was going to happen. At least, you know, it would be a positive drive, not something, you know, you maybe gain one first down and then the drive fizzles. But, you know, every phase of the offense in the second half looked tremendous.
5: Yeah, I mean, I totally agree. Like the running game, too, especially, I was really impressed with. I mean, with the exit of Cam Edwards, I really believe that. I mean, in the Wisconsin game, looked completely out of sorts, not being able to do anything. And I think that comes with a bit of a grain of salt because this Illinois defensive line isn't exactly the most stellar group in the Big Ten.
4: Oh, yeah. I will add, Illinois has yet to record a single red zone stop this entire year.
5: Yeah, and Michigan State was luckily able to keep that rolling here. And with touchdowns instead of field goals as well, Liam Boyd's lone field goal. It was just the one. Yeah, it was the lone field goal came as a 46-yarder in the second half. And so credit where credit's due to the offense, too. We're finishing drives and being able to score. And this is something that was a huge problem in the weeks before leading up to this game. So, I mean, not the result that you want, but there is growth here. But I don't know how much that's going to really mean going forward with Northwestern UCLA on the docket.
6: Okay, yeah. And you said, correct me if I'm wrong, but you said Illinois has failed to stop opponents once they enter the red zone from scoring.
4: Yes, they have never, no team has ever entered the red zone against Illinois this year and not come away with points.
6: That is fascinating. Something to keep an eye on,
3: sad.
6: I suppose.
3: That is sad. Not fascinating. That is sad.
6: Sad. Yeah, all right, I guess we'll put it that way. We got just a couple minutes here. Let's quickly talk about the Pat Fitzgerald hype train. Fellas, are we still on it? Of course.
4: I have never believed more. Now,
5: interesting.
4: I'll let you go for a little bit, Connor, because I have a bit of a diatribe here. So.
5: Okay, yeah, so I'll start with a little shorter of a statement here that you know, in the preseason, you know, it's all sunshine and rainbows when you're talking to the fan base and you're implementing new hoo hoo ah hoo before the kickoff and that kind of thing, and you can get the team all fired up all you want here, but it's plain and simple that this team does have a talent discrepancy among the rest of the Big Ten, and there is some procedural stuff that you got to clean up, just on the field and stuff. I mean, no penalties, really, as much as the Jonathan Smith teams, which. That was a whole mess, but...
4: Hey, speaking of, did you guys see that video of him at the Dodgers game this week?
6: I did see that video. In fact, I saw someone tweeted it and said Jonathan Smith sighting, and it had like 50,000 views.
5: Terrifying.
6: Yep.
5: Terrifying.
6: Jump scare.
5: Yeah, seriously. But I think this team... I want to see what happens when Pat Fitzgerald gets a more talented group in front of him and see what he can do with that, but... I don't know that if I'm hyped necessarily.
4: Exactly. Now, I think this is where I take over. You know, the part where we've seen the most passion that Fitzgerald has shown in his time at MSU.
5: Which we'll take. But,
4: was yeah. After the controversial onside kick offsides call where Samson Gash was called for offside. You know, when the replay showed that he clearly wasn't. Now, I don't know if Jack or Gabe, either of you have checked up on Chris Solari's article from today. The side judge that called that offside was the same judge that called Minnesota offside 2 years ago against Michigan.
3: Oh, get out of here.
4: And he was on the same crew that was officiating the Western Michigan game this year.
3: Of course he was, right? These are the refs that we get in East Lansing for our product.
4: Yeah, and you know, Big Ten officiating has caused me a lot of trouble in my life, and I don't think that that's going to happen, or I don't think that that's going to start any or stop anytime soon. But you know, I cannot take credit for this video. I was the one that posted it, but my friend over at Spartan Shadows, Emmett Matasovsky, got a video on the field from where Samson Gash stepped. It is up on my Twitter at OMD McCarthy, but you can see he was clearly in bounds.
3: Yeah, I mean, even looking at it on the screen, they showed that last clip right before they went on and announced it. You could see that he's in bounds. I just don't understand how for the product that Michigan State football is, which is its own conversation, how we get refs that just can't even give us the right call. It's just we can't win no matter what we do. And I'm going to stay on this rant really quick while I'm a little emotional right now, and I have every right to be.
5: Exactly.
3: That last play call in the two-point conversion, I don't know who Michigan State thinks they are running Philly special, trying to think that that could work. I understand that Nick Foles did go to Michigan State at one point in his career, and that might have been some inspiration for it. But you do not go for that two-point conversion there. I do think that you kick the extra point and try to get a stop on defense and maybe try to do something on offense. You don't run some reverse flea flicker, some nonsense like that to try to win the game. When has Michigan State in the recent era, in these past 4 years, ever done anything impressive like that on offense at all? I'm just saying,
4: wait,
3: like,
4: if I can interject, they did it in that same game.
3: Owen, and that's why you're the football beat reporter, and I'm going to stick with Hockey Man, and I appreciate you for calling me out on that. Thank you. But Michigan State has not been cute on offense all season. Why would you try to get cute on a two-point conversion trying to win the game? Just get the extra point and try to get a stop on defense. That's from my personal opinion. I was just not a fan of that play call whatsoever.
5: And also we saw in the SEC, the Kentucky Wildcats on a QB on a QB draw run right through the end zone. Man, I don't know that that would have been Michigan State's best play call there, but Owen pointed out that I think the best play call there could have been a mesh concept would have
3: exactly,
5: really
3: yes.
5: given us any chance.
4: Yeah,
5: that play had zero.
4: I think going for two is the right call. But
5: agreed.
4: The play that they ran, I don't think was. What I would have done, now, personally, there's a reason I am not on a football sideline. I'll tell you guys that. But what I would have done is maybe have Milivojevic in the shotgun with Jazz Patterson to his right. Snap the ball, maybe fake a handoff, little play action, and have guys run through different zones. You know, there's very few defenses that come out in a look like that and will play man, especially press man. And with such short yardage, you can fit that ball into some tight gaps. You want guys to be running across zones. You want especially fast guys with good hands. And I can respect, you know, trying to do something a little flashy, but maybe that exact play call was not the right idea.
7: McCarthy, I have a question. Does that play call have a name?
4: I don't know. It's adjacent to the Philly special. But it wasn't exactly that. I know for a fact though that they did not they did not line up with Jazz Patterson there receiving the ball.
5: Yeah,
4: he didn't receive the snap.
5: It looked like what
4: it was Kenneth Williams.
5: It was Kenneth Williams, okay,
4: which to me would not be the right call, or was it? Yeah, it was Kenneth Williams.
5: Let me look back at these stat broadcasts.
4: So to me, what I would have done there is definitely either give Jazz Patterson or Carson Gulker the ball if you want to run that same play. You know, two guys that had previously gashed the defense on direct snaps. It was not the right call there to have somebody other than a guy that had gotten a direct snap in that game.
5: Yep. Well, point being, it wasn't Patterson or Gulker.
4: Yes.
5: To my recollection. I don't even think you would run a direct snap like for a goal line play there either.
4: I think if you were going to run Gulker, you would.
5: Yeah, if you would run. That's a good point, though. I feel like you could try it there, but yeah, I don't know. Just it boggles the mind, really.
4: It puts your mind in a bottle.
5: Yeah. Oh, yeah.
6: Phyllis, I don't think anyone's disagreeing with the decision to go for the two-point conversion. I think the Spartans had all the momentum on their side, but I think perhaps the play call, something that the fans are feeling a little uneasy about. Well, Mr. Anderson and I are going to talk about our Charmin Ultra Strong and Ultra Soft Players of the Week, and we're going to transition into some hockey talk. I appreciate Owen and Connor, you guys joining us today. Unfortunately, we kind
4: of
6: went a little over the time,
4: okay,
6: so we got to
4: hurry
6: this up.
4: We'll talk to you soon, Gabe.
6: Yeah, we'll see you. Owen and Connor will be attending this game today, and we will see you guys shortly.
4: Yep. Thanks for having us on, man.
6: No problem. Owen and Connor, of course, check out their work throughout the Impact, covering football all year long. Starting off with my Charmin Ultra Strong Player of the Week, I don't have one. I had Jose Ramirez here for the Cleveland Guardians, and I took him off because I don't like Cleveland. Mr. Anderson, to you, who's your Charmin Ultra Strong Player of the Week?
3: My Charmin Ultra Strong Player of the Week is going to go ahead and be Angel Reese. Angel Reese in her playoff game against NYC. She had 22 points for the Atlanta, I don't even know what they're called.
6: Dream.
3: Atlanta Dream over the NYC Liberty. And this completed a semifinal sweep, and that gives the Atlanta Dream an NBA final, WNBA Finals berth. So yeah. Angel Reese.
6: And Angel Reese will have a chance to earn a ring in the WNBA. Of course, he already won one in college. With
3: the Bayou Barbie.
6: That's right. That's right. The Bayou
3: the
6: Barbie.
3: The Bayou Barbie.
6: I'm going to steal that one. Well, starting off my Charmin Ultra Soft Players of the Week. I say players with an S because I have two. Starting off, Ronald Acuna Jr. finished the postseason with an abysmal 0.125 batting average, a 0.425 OPS, and he hasn't hit a postseason RBI since 2020. They drew booze from the Braves. Drew booze from the Braves crowd after a 4-1 loss in the NLDS to the Dodgers.
3: My Charmin Ultra Soft Player of the Week is going to be Calvin Shepard, mainly with a little bit of Brad Holmes.
6: Love that.
3: Calvin Shepard, because of that press conference that he had a few days ago where he went out and said that those play calls that he had against the Panthers on Sunday Night Football last week were the right play calls. And it just seemed like he was taking absolutely no accountability, not putting anything on himself. Just seemed a little not what you want to see our defensive coordinator, especially in the state that this Detroit Lions defense is in. He just wasn't taking accountability. Also with Brad Holmes for just not being accountable. He keeps on having this idea that the guys that he has right now are good enough to compete, and God knows that they're not. And we just need them to do better, both mainly Calvin Shepard and Brad Holmes.
6: I cannot believe I'm standing here hosting the show, and I did not pick Calvin Shepard. That is a flaw, but luckily my partner here, my right-hand man, got me covered. Instead, for my second player, I picked Marcel Reed, quarterback for Texas A&M. What a disappointing season, and looks like they're on pathway to another 8-4 season, which is kind of the standard down in College Station. But that's going to do it for the Green and White Report. Of course, a shorter one today, but we got some hockey players in front of us right now. And after this break, we'll come back and talk some pregame and get into the second game of the Michigan State-Northern Michigan series, Michigan State's home opening series of the season. This has been the Green and White Report on Impact 88.9 FM.
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15: Welcome back into Munn Ice Arena here. It's a cloudy Sunday morning on the campus of Michigan State University. Michigan State Spartans will do battle against the Northern Michigan Wildcats for the second game in their opening series of the year. I'm still Gabe Souza. To my left is still Jack Anderson from the Green and White Report. But joining us now, Mr. Jack Bowinkle, how are you doing? You did say something on the Green and White Report, but how are you doing today? We'll get into the talk in a little bit.
17: Yes, I just had one question for Owen McCarthy because he came up with this magnificent play that in his eyes would have probably worked for that two-point conversion. So I was just curious if there is a specific name for that. I'm feeling great. I got down to the concessions, had myself a big slice of Little Caesars pizza because I didn't eat lunch before I pulled up to the arena this morning. And I'm looking forward to seeing how these guys can come out in Game 2. We know how well Michigan State plays in Game 2s under head coach Nightingale. We'll get into the nitty and gritty of the Game 1 matchup that happened on Friday. We're the only game right now here in Munn Ice Arena going on in the world of college hockey today. A majority of teams finished up their second or first series last night or yesterday afternoon. So all eyes in the college hockey world on Michigan State, and for good reason.
15: Absolutely. And, of course, we talked about how the Lions will be playing at 425 today. Very fortunate, us three being Lions fans here, that they're not playing at 1 o'clock. But, Bo, you brought up that Friday night game. Let's talk about the end of it, or specifically the last 1.4 seconds of that game. Let's go over some penalties here. We had 1, 2, 3, 4, 5, 6, 7 penalties recorded in the last 1.4 seconds of that game.

0: including one game misconduct and one standard misconduct to Shane Van Sagi. Mr. Anderson, that was a scrappy end to the game, and I believe you posted that on social media, and it blew up on TikTok. So well done on that, Mr. Journalist. You're already doing so much of a better job than I did as a writer. But, Mr. Anderson, you played hockey yourself. What's it like when you see your guy, Erik Nilsson, take a big hit on the blue line and the rest of the guys kind of jump in and get his back right after?
1: Yeah, I think it just shows how close this team is and what lengths that this team is willing to go for each other, which is a very important part. Obviously, you want a strong team. It just makes the chemistry that much stronger, and it makes your team just play that much better. And for a late hit to happen like that, the blue line, with just 3 seconds left in the game, you could see, just like Coach Nightingale said in the press conference, that was a natural reaction from Owen West to grab that guy and to start shoving. That wasn't for the crowd. That wasn't for his team to think that he's some rally guy. That was a genuine reaction. And for these teams, for especially our team, to be able to have our guys back and fight them like that, I just think is absolutely terrific. It just goes to show that this team is just full of Spartan dogs that have each other's back no matter what happens.
0: Spartan dogs, some of them, of course, are newcomers this year as freshmen, but already making statements. We'll get into that in a little bit, all the newcomers that have impressed us so far. But one of the guys that got into the scruffle last night was Oliver Aoyoung Ash and Mr. Bullwinkle. What's that like when the opposing goaltender concedes 6 goals throughout the game and then drops the glove, takes the mask off, and gets into that scrap right in front of the Munsters, might I add?
2: Well, what it's like is he was so frustrated with not only, you know, the game, the score, but his teammates' play defensively. Oliver Aoyoung Ash last night played incredible.
0: Phenomenal.
2: And he made some incredible saves. He arguably played the best I've ever seen a collegiate hockey goalie play when they give up 6 goals in the same game. Because usually when that happens, either the guy's pulled or you don't reflect on that performance as a positive one. But I personally did for Aoyoung Ashton, and he played fantastic last weekend against Miami of Ohio and continued that a night ago. And the big reason why he was faced with so many shots was because Michigan State had a plethora of power play opportunities, and they converted on 5 of them. They were 5-for-10 on the man advantage last night, where the Michigan State Spartans, Northern Michigan, got on the power play 5 times and didn't convert on any of them. So when you're getting peppered left and right, you're down a man consistently on defense, frustrated with the way your teammates are playing, you're bound to have that boil over at some point. And then with the brawl that ensued at the end of the game, Aoyoung Ashton took it upon himself to take that opportunity to go after it. He looked like he didn't want to be involved at first. And then Joshua Ravensburger kind of gave him a little stare down at the other end, which prompted us to think there might be a goalie fight at center ice that never came to fruition. So big fan of Aoyoung Ashton, we'll see how he does here this evening.
0: We'll see how he does this
2: afternoon.
0: Afternoon, that is right.
2: Yeah.
0: And I was, of course, so used to saying evening here in Mon Ice Arena. But Aoyoung Ashton, you talked about his frustration. The Wildcats, of course, majority of them coming in that last kind of second or so. But at the end of the game, they racked up over 50 minutes in penalties. That's not a winning recipe against the number 3 team in the nation. But Mr. Volwinkle, you brought up a name that I was just going to talk about. Joshua Ravensburger, the other goalie on the opposite side of the ice that we need to highlight. For a second, we're going to get a goalie fight at the end of the game. That proved not to be the case. But Mr. Anderson, I'll start with you. Joshua Ravensburger had a phenomenal game last night, holding the Wildcats to just 2 goals and stopping a plethora of breakaway opportunities. What did you see out of Ravensburger last night?
1: Joshua Ravensburger has been a guy I've been so incredibly high on since he committed here, knowing, and I've been over, I'm sounding like I'm beating a dead horse, sound like a broken record, but having to fill in the shoes of Trey Augustine is no easy task, and for him to come in the first game Friday night and put up that performance is incredible. The Wildcats had plenty of breakaway opportunities, plenty of power play opportunities, plenty of shots on goal, and Ravensburger was able to stop everything that came his way. He seems very comfortable with his glove, and using your glove as a goalie, as Gabe said on the broadcast on Friday, is a very good thing. It means that you're seeing the puck well instead of just blocking and deflecting away. He's catching the puck. He's seeing the puck well. Obviously, it's a very good defense that's playing in front of him that's helping him out a lot. But Ravensburger has just been incredible, and I'm very excited to see what we can do here this afternoon.
0: He's entertaining to watch for sure. And Jack Bullwinkle, I want to go back to you for a second. You brought up how the Michigan State power play has been so strong so far in the given small sample size that we saw, but is it that small of a sample size when they recorded 10 in the previous game? I want to know, I guess I'll get both your guys' thoughts on this. Was the power play when Michigan State was up a man, was that to credit Michigan State and their coaching, or was that the woes of the Wildcats who really struggled when they were a man down?
2: I think it's got to be a little bit of both. You mentioned it on Friday, Gabe, the struggles last year for Michigan State to stay out of the box. Northern Michigan emulated that perfectly on Friday night. As you said, upwards of 40 penalty minutes, which is just not, like you said, a winning recipe. You took the words right out of my mouth. And for Michigan State's power play, it was a little bit of a struggle to start the year last year before it picked up pace through conference play. So it's good to see this start for MSU. And you can only hope that in one game you get something going on the power play, let alone five goals. So there we go for Michigan State to do that. Last year, the power play for Michigan State was a little bit subpar in the conference, just over 80%, good for third. But I'm glad to see that they got 5 for 10, because that's about as good as you're going to ask for right there.
0: Between the power play, and we'll get to Mr. Anderson in a second, but between the power play and the defensemen and their offensive capabilities, feels like Michigan State really did a good job in this offseason targeting the things they struggled with in the 2025-2026 season. But Jack Anderson, your thoughts on this Michigan State power play?
1: Building off of what Bo said, I just think it's a little bit of both. One, being the Wildcats weren't very disciplined on Friday night, getting in the box a lot. They kind of seemed like penalty box magnets, one could say. They just cannot find their way out of there. And Michigan State is capitalizing on power play opportunities so much. One player I would like to highlight on this power play would be Chase Reed. Coming in here as a freshman on defense, mind you. It just seems like he's running the point out of this power play. It seems like the puck is always on his stick. He is getting a lot of high-quality shots off this power play. One of them wasn't able to go in Friday night as O'Connor was able to tap it in. But do not be surprised if you hear Chase Reed's name get called tonight in the power play.
0: Absolutely. And the next thing that I was going to talk about are newcomers that impress us the most. Of course, Michigan State had so much talent on the roster last year, and they lose, unfortunately, a majority of it. But Mr. Anderson kind of said Chase Reed. So we'll go over to Mr. Bullwinkle, newcomer, Mr. Freshman. Or I guess if you want to count Colin Potter, we'll allow that, or Jimmy Clark as well. But who's a newcomer from this team that impressed you most in their debut?
2: There's a couple of them that I want to talk about. And Colin Potter is the one that comes to mind for me. He got his first goal in his Spartan career early in the first period, so it was good to see him start his green and white career on a good note. And I appreciated his ability to pass it around. You know, we had a lot of players on this team last year for Michigan State that weren't necessarily pass-first guys. And you mentioned the pass-first mentality that's so important to build a hockey team on the podcast earlier last week. And I couldn't agree more. And for Colin Potter to not only score but also contribute heavily on the passing side of things, that was good to see. Reed was great. I thought Brady Pettle actually played pretty good, too. A little bit of an underrated player on Friday night for Michigan State. Didn't really get his name into the stat box as much as he would have liked. But he laid a couple of nice hits, set up a couple of nice defensive possessions for Michigan State that allowed him to work back in the transition. So give me my main guy that I liked last Friday was Colin Potter, but Brady Pettle also for me as well.
0: Yeah, Brady Pettle had a bit of a quiet game. We'll get to Mr. Anderson in a second. But he's more of that traditional Michigan State defender that we saw. He recorded two blocks. That's tied for the team high. And when you're surrounded by talent like Tom Blyle or Chase Reed even, you can kind of take care of the offensive aspect on that D-line, then Brady Pettle can really shine. Back to you, Mr. Jack Anderson. Who's someone who's impressed you the most?
1: Yeah, sorry, Gabe, no need to interrupt you, but I just want to build off what Bo said with the Jackson Bowinkle.
2: Name. I'm in trouble.
1: Can't give nicknames on air, but with the pass-first aspect of the player, one player that surprised me, a sophomore from Michigan State, Riker Lee, with three assists on Friday night, and he has not usually been a pass-first type of player. He has all the offensive talent. He's very flashy, very cute with the puck, and he's usually a guy that goes out and gets goals for the Spartans. Instead, he was out getting assists and passing the puck, and I thought that's a side of him that we didn't really see all too much last year.
0: Absolutely, you're right. His playmaking, we saw it yesterday on defense as well. His stick handling is so good, and all the practice and hard work he's put in with handling the puck has seemed to transition to his assisting and defensive game on the forecheck, of course, I'm referring to. But right now, ladies and gentlemen, we're going to get into the hot stick picks of the afternoon. Mr. Bullwinkle has the standings up there, and for the first time in my professional career, I am leading the hot stick pick. I picked Anthony Romani for my hot stick player of the game on Friday night, and he was able to tally two goals. Mr. Anderson, who did you select again? Could you please remind me?
1: Caden Lindstrom was my pick on Friday night, who also had a goal in the first period. So.
0: Caden Lindstrom, of course, a phenomenal goal. It went bar down as he's on the big screen right now. And from a disappointing campaign last year, it's good to see some confidence get back for Caden Lindstrom. And good to see Mr. Anderson get on the board. Now, in terms of scoring goals, Gabe and Jack Anderson has that covered. Mr. Bullwinkle, you tell us your current situation.
2: Yeah, Ethan Belchez got me an assist last night, or two nights ago, excuse me. So very happy that All three of us were able to get on the board, but yes, it feels very weird to be in last place. It wasn't a common theme for me to be in this position a season ago. It was almost wire to wire. I think Oscar had me in the beginning of the season for a couple of weeks before I took the lead and never looked back. I don't even think Gabe Aber will scratch the surface of second place. But it's a new year for all of us, and a new year with lots of new players. And I went with a new guy on Friday, Ethan Belchez. And, of course, if you're not familiar with the specific rules of this game we like to play on air, 3 points for a goal, 1 point for an assist, last place picks first, and no back-to-back same player picks unless you are in last place. Gabe got 7, Anderson 3, Vo 1. And I'm going to go with not the same player that I had on Friday. I got a full sheet ahead. I can put in whoever I'd like. And I'm going to go with Shane Van Sagy, fellow Philadelphia Flyer of Puerto Martone. We'll see how quickly he joins the Flyers organization after the conclusion of this season. But give me Shane to record a point tonight because I like the way he played last night, and see if he can pick it up here this afternoon.
0: An interesting selection given that he has a misconduct and is not going to play for 10 minutes in this game. But,
2: yeah, I know.
0: But bold prediction, Cotton. We'll see if it pays off. Mr. Anderson, your choice for tonight.
1: So on my notes right here, on my sheet, I have Riker Lee highlighted, but I'm not going to be going with Riker Lee tonight. I talked myself out of it in the pregame show. I'm going to be going Chase Reed. I just think he got way too many shots off on the power play, way too many shots in general. As Gabe said before the game started, I believe he is tied for first on the team in defensive shots. Is that correct, Gabe?
0: That is correct, sir. It is 5, and it's tied for the lead.
1: With him shooting this much, I don't see how one does not go in. Give me Chase Reed for a goal tonight. Well, this afternoon. Excuse me.
0: This afternoon. And we're going to do that throughout this broadcast. We apologize in advance. Well, this is something that usually doesn't happen, where the entire first line is left for the last guy to pick, but I feel like that would be a little unethical. Given I'm in first place and I have some cushion to work with, what the heck. Give me the Flying Finn. Give me Tommy Manisto. Okay. I want an assist out of him this afternoon, almost said this evening again, and I've said numerous times on Behind the Mask last year and on the first broadcast this year that he is my favorite player to watch on this team, and I expect him to do more great things this Sunday afternoon, but that being said, I would like to remind you folks that this game will not be on the FM airways. Please transition to the Impact Sports Stream. 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And don't go anywhere, folks. 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

0: rage across America. Protesters out today over the killing of George Floyd after a night of nationwide violence. Parts of Atlanta trashed. Minneapolis set on
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0: We live in a fast-paced world. From the moment we get out of bed, we rush to work, rush to class, rush to the next meeting, and then rush home, only to do it all again tomorrow. 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What if we all slowed down? What if we all stopped, even for just a few moments, and took a break? Imagine you're at the beach on a sunny day. Or perhaps you're jumping out of a plane at 20,000 feet. 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

0: living in this country, you know that every time you're exposed to advertising, you realize once again that America's leading industry, America's most profitable business, is still the manufacture, packaging, distribution, and marketing of bullshit.
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3: 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A helicopter! 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Stop! I'm gonna shoot! I'm stuck!

0: 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The numbers? 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

0: 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It's raining lava, and circling above are metal horses with three heads that breathe lightning. Skulls are everywhere. He raises his guitar to the sky. Every mountain explodes. 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

0: And welcome back to our countdown of today's top 10 plays. Now is the moment you've all been waiting for. Here's number one. Take it away.
1: As you can see, the young lady is walking on campus and she is just about to finish that bottle of water.
0: She takes the final sip. What's she gonna do with that bottle? Pitch it in the trash can next to her?
1: This is a tricky play, even for a lot of seasoned players.
0: But wait, she ducks past the trash can. 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It's unguarded. 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
0: Look at that form!
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That one was Nobody Speak by DJ Shadow. I'm DJ Cujo with a K, and you are listening to Impact 89 FM. I hope everybody is having a great Sunday afternoon. I am so jumbled up. I have just been absolutely running around. I feel like I am the busiest person I know, and I meet a lot of busy people. And I'm already looking at my schedule for next semester, and it is going to be even wilder. So this is just the pregame, just a little prerequisite for that. But I'm settling in. I think it's finally starting to get in the groove of things. My French homework was the one thing holding me back. I was finally getting on top of it, and then so much just happened this week. But you know what? We can always get back up again, because after the storm, that's when the flowers come. And speaking of, whenever I hear this song, I think of one of my really close friends, Mars, because they absolutely love both the artists featured on this track. So without further ado, this is Callie Uchis and Tyler the Creator with After the Storm.

0: No, that guy's lived here all my life. If he was being trafficked, he'd be leaving all the time.
1: Not true.
2: Are you kidding? It's his kid. You can't call it trafficking if you're working your own kid, right?
1: Not true.
3: I mean, they're walking around free, right? Wouldn't they be locked up if they were being trafficked?
1: Usually not true.
4: He told me he's fine with it. If he's not looking for help, he's not in trouble, right?
1: Might not be true either.
5: Human trafficking is more than just scary white vans, girls in dark rooms. Profiting off someone using force, fraud, or coercion, anywhere and anywhen, is human trafficking. Most often that looks like work trafficking.
2: Making her sleep in the restaurant? Isn't that legal?
5: Autonomy should not be a question, but still, human trafficking happens everywhere, even here in Michigan. So if you suspect or have been a victim of human trafficking, please contact the National Human Trafficking Hotline at 888-373-7888. All calls are anonymous.

That was The Shining by J Dilla. I'm DJ Cujo with a K, and you are listening to Impact 89 FM. I hope everyone is having a great Sunday afternoon. Wherever you are, I hope you're enjoying yourself, chilling, relaxing. If you were having a long week like I was, I hope that today was much better. I know that today was very calming for me. I got up early naturally, which felt very nice. I took a nice, I want to say hot shower. I feel like I mourned the hot water on campus for a while, but now it's too hot almost. So I took a not freezing shower. I don't want to say lukewarm because that sounds disturbing, but I took a nice shower. Let's leave the temperature adjective out of it. Well, we've got a request from somebody who works at Sparty's. I want to thank you for listening. I know that working can be taxing, so I appreciate you taking your time to send in a song that you want to hear. If you have a song that you would like me to play, feel free to call or text that request line, 517-884-8989. That's 517-884-8989. Without further ado, this is our first request of the night. This is the Cocteau Twins with Heaven or Las Vegas.

That one was Hurricane by Twisted Teens. I'm DJ Cujo with a K, and you are listening to Impact 89 FM on this Sunday afternoon. I want to thank you for listening. I appreciate it. I really appreciate the loyal listeners, especially. We've got a request from somebody who's been listening pretty much ever since I've got on air last year. This one is from a pretty close friend of mine, and I appreciate them listening up through back when I had my midnight to 2 a.m. slot. 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Call or text that request line at 517-884-8989. One more time, that's 517-884-8989. And without further ado, this one comes from loyal listener Nat with Dirty Work by Steely Dan.

That one was by Isa TKM. And if you liked that, we've got our Spanish music show on Mondays from 8 to 10 p.m. It's called El Escandalo with our hosts Carla and DJ DZ. It's WDBM East Lansing's Spanglish specialty show featuring Musica Latina, a variety of guests, relevant Latin organizations, and news from around America Latina. So if you liked that, you've got that also. You can tune in tomorrow from 8 to 10 p.m. And if you've got a song you want to request, go ahead and hit up a request line, 517-884-8989. That's 517-884-8989. Go ahead and call or text that number. I'll be taking requests up through my shift, which will end, my block will end at 8 p.m. So keep sending them in. And this is one of my own. This is an artist that I have absolutely adored for this past year. Completely unrelated, and I hope you fall in love with her too. This is Sarah Kinsley with I'm Not a Mountain.

0: is?
1: If you'd like to make a call,
0: who is that?
1: Try again.
0: Hello?
1: If you need help, hang
0: who
1: up.
0: Who are you?
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That one was Dark Circles by Ryan Beatty. I'm DJ Cujo with a K, and you are listening to Impact 89 FM on this Sunday afternoon. I want to thank you for choosing Impact today and choosing to listen to me. I appreciate you being a loyal listener or a new one. I appreciate you regardless of where you're at and what you're doing. Just thank you for chilling with me on this Sunday afternoon. I always take my radio time as a nice time to just relax, sit back, listen to some new tunes, and I hope that it is as just as chill for you as it is for me. That last artist was one that a friend had introduced to me, and this next artist is one that Impact had introduced to me. And whether this is your first time hearing it, or if Impact is also introducing you to this track, I hope that you enjoy it. This is Station Model Violence with Learn to Hate.

That one was Team Trust with Wuggis. I'm DJ Cujo with a K, and you are listening to Impact 89 FM. So I feel like I've been noticing lately that I use a lot of like negative language, not in the way that you might think, but in the way of like, why am I speaking that into the universe? And one of my friends keeps catching herself and going, no, I need to think positive. And one of my coworkers just came into the studio a few minutes ago, one of the hosts of Sound of Color. And she comes in and she asks like how I'm doing and notice that I have a little boot on my foot. And I'm like, oh, I'm just such a danger prone person. I'm like the most danger prone person I know. And she's like, hey, don't say that. Do not put that into the universe. Like you need to, that's just going to make things worse. And you know what? The amount of people that I tell I'm super danger prone to, or that I keep getting myself into capital S situations, is maybe too many. And like, I'm not saying I shouldn't address the fact that things just keep happening to me, because they do keep happening. This was an absolutely crazy past week for me, and life can just be so confusing and such a whirlwind. But I think it is good to maybe not look at yourself and say, not to get all like hippy dippy or whatever, but to be like, I attract this bad energy. Because while things might be confusing, things just kind of happen and they aren't inherently your fault. And I need to really just start thinking about that, because I think too much about checks and balances and karma. It's a good idea until it becomes your whole idea. So if you're one of those people who also believes too much in karma, when there's good things happening, waiting for that bad, or when the bad happens, just be like, surely this cannot be what pays for the good. I think for the sake of everything, we're going to step a little back from that. Life can be confusing. It's difficult to live through, but we've got this. Speaking of life being confusing and it being all over the place and speaking things into existence, because this collaboration was practically spoken into existence. It was a crazy thing to follow when it came out. This is Charli XCX and Lorde with Girl So Confusing.

That one was Kurayami by May Simonis. I'm DJ Cujo with a K, and you are listening to Impact 89 FM. Thank you for spending your Sunday afternoon with me here. I appreciate it as always. Next up, we've got a request from not only a longtime listener of Impact, but a longtime listener of my block. They say they remember when I had the midnight shift last semester, which I do miss. It was a lot of fun. It was truly the only spot in my schedule where I could come in and DJ, and I am a little grateful that I have a more open schedule this semester, but I do miss being the one with that midnight slot. But you do not have to miss music at midnight at Impact, because we do have another DJ queued up with that slot tonight, so go ahead, get your midnight shift fixin', tune in at midnight tonight, and you will get even more awesome music, as always, on Impact. If you want to be someone to request a song, go ahead and hit me up, call or text that request line at 517-884-8989. One more time, that's 517-884-8989. Without further ado, this is our next request, Lazy Magician by Keaton Henson.

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That one was Towers by Leah Pappas Kemps. I'm DJ Cujo with a K, and you're listening to Impact 89 FM. I am absolutely loving this role that we're going on with those sort of, I don't want to say mellower, but they're like chiller tracks. We're not going super heavy on it. And I hope you're not requesting it because you're feeling down, you're feeling sad. I hope this is just helping you mellow out, helping you relax on this Sunday. Because I recently, not recently, I feel like in late high school, I set a rule for myself that if I was feeling sad, I could not listen to sad music. And I was on like a 2.5 year streak with that because sad music will just make me feel even sadder. I've got an amazing playlist called Heartbroken, But I Need to Get My Money Up that has everything from Lil Jon to Rihanna to George Michael. I feel like everybody needs something like that, a little mixtape to get them going. But I do think a little time to time, once you've decompressed and processed, a little song that'll help you relate to what you've gone through can be helpful and help you chill out and not just stress you out even more and make you think about that sad thing. So if you are requesting a downer track, better not be because you are sad. You better be taking that time for yourself to process. But if you want to send in a downer track, send in a track that's going to help you get your money up, whatever it may be, hit up that request line. Call or text 517-884-8989. 517-884-8989. I'm here for the next 30 minutes, so get those requests in. This one is one that I've picked out. An artist that I absolutely love. I don't think it's a secret that I love him. I will talk about this artist at any chance that I can get. Somehow still underrated despite being so iconic. This is, of course, George Michael, and this one's Kissin' a Fool.

That one was More Horse, Less Code by Media Puzzle. I'm DJ Cujo with a K, and you are listening to Impact 89 FM. We've got about 20 minutes left of my block today. If you've got any last requests that you want to send in, please go ahead and call or text 517-884-8989. Again, that's 517-884-8989. Thank you for choosing Impact this Sunday afternoon. This next one I've got for ya is Hot and Heavy by Lucy Dacus.

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That one was 7 Degrees by Freako. I'm DJ Cujo with a K, and you're listening to Impact 89 FM. I want to thank you for sticking with me these past 2 hours. As always, I will be here next Sunday, 5:30 to 8 p.m., so make sure you think of some songs that you want me to play before then, and I will gladly put them on the airwaves. I leave you with this last track. There's one that I absolutely adore. It is a great one from the 80s. I don't know if there's anything else I have to say. I always feel like I need a super big sign off, but today I just really want to say thank you. Thank you for chilling with me. Hopefully this was a relaxing way to end your week, or if you see Sunday as the start of the week, a great way to start the week. I feel like I flip-flop between the two. This for me right now feels like the end of the week, wrapping everything up. But as I go into Monday and I start fresh, I will dare to do so. So as we replace this week, let's kick it off with The Replacements with I Will Dare.

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